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2: What is it in us that we, when we see someone that can believe at a higher level, what is it that prevents us from being able to step across that threshold to a higher level? Okay? There's all different kinds of believing and things in the Bible and different levels of things. But we have to come up as the people of God to bring the Word of God to a lost and dying world that is as quickly as it can rushing towards hell voluntarily. And it's going to take the people of God that begin to stand up and boldly proclaim the gospel. Not boldly make people comfortable. Not boldly feed their flesh. Not boldly give them what they want, but stand up and preach the gospel of Jesus Christ. It says in Mark chapter number 16, you can turn there, verse number 15. My favorite scripture in the entire Bible. And he said to them, go into all the world and preach the gospel to every creature. He who believes and is baptized will be saved. But he who does not believe will be condemned. And these signs will follow those who believe. In my name, they will cast out demons. They will speak with new tongues. They will take up serpents. And if they drink anything deadly, it will by no means hurt them. They will lay hands on the sick and they will recover. Amen. That is a scripture where Jesus is declaring truth. He's not suggesting possibility. Are you following the difference? He's not saying that if you're a super Christian, that you can do this. He's declaring a truth. And see, in order for our belief systems to rise to another level, it takes declared truth. It takes declared truth. Now, declared truth sometimes doesn't feel good. Amen. If you got poverty mouth, and somebody that walks in faith walks up to you and says, you need to knock it off, you're speaking doubt and you'll never be blessed until you change it. That doesn't feel good. That's not in, you know, How to Win Friends and Influence People. That's not in that book. All right? You're not going to find that in your church growth manual. You're not going to find that in there. But what you're going to find is when you can boldly and in love speak truth to people. That's why Sister Elaine, when she comes, I thought it was a really great thing that somebody said about her, is she's extremely bold when she preaches, but she loves extremely when you're able to get with her. Sometimes people confuse boldness with a lack of love. See, in this scripture, it says, he who believes in those who believe. Belief is something that is powerful. There's nothing more powerful in life than belief. All historic events are preceded by somebody who believes. Two men believed they could fly. A president believed that he could put a man on the moon. Martin Luther believed that you could go directly to God. John Huss believed that you could publish a Bible in the people's language. See, belief is powerful. A woman believed that she could touch the hem of his garment and be healed. In the Word, there was a blind man that believed if he could just get his attention, that he wouldn't have to be blind anymore. You see, there is a power that when you believe something, it affects what you do. I'm not talking some kind of a mental assent where you say, well, I believe, and maybe you write a book or something. I'm talking about a belief system that so changes the way you think that it changes the way you act. See, Jesus saved you. You had to believe for salvation. It's like my wife said last week. She said, you know, hey, how many believe that you're going to heaven when you die? And everyone raised their hand. But how many believe that God can bless you financially? And you see a little less of that. Well, it's in the Word. You know, how many believe you're going to heaven? Raise your hand. How many believe He heals cancer? Well, I know, but I've seen people, you know, that weren't able to do it. They weren't able to get their miracle. See, there's something in believing what the Word of God says. But you have to believe God's Word and God's power towards you. See, you don't have to be bound anymore. You don't have to be. The Word says He breaks the chains. You don't have to walk around with a heavy burden on your shoulders because the Bible says that you can be yoked with Him. But for some reason, we have a hard time getting it from our noggin to our heart. They say that's the most difficult 18 inches. To get truth to travel. Because see, when it gets to your heart, it changes what you do. It changes everything about you. It isn't about head knowledge. You know, I can quiz lots of people on things and their head's going to give me answers, but what they do is going to tell me whether they really believe it or not. And belief's not just limited to Christianity. It's in every area of our lives. See, you have to believe that God wants to move in every area. Not just in these four walls. You have to trust Him. See, the second part of belief is that He wants to use you. You see how it goes down? Now, it's not a criticism. I want you to recognize. I want you to recognize that there's... When you begin to say, God wants to use you, that people kind of go... Well, yeah, I'm not sure about that one. But in the scripture that I read, it doesn't leave any of that ambiguity. He who believes and is baptized will be saved. Oh, I get that one. That one's easy. But then you go to verse 17, and these signs will follow those who believe. Now, I looked those two words, he who believes and believes, believes and believe. And I thought, maybe they're a different word. I thought, if I look at the original text, maybe I'm missing something here. Maybe there's one belief towards salvation, and it's kind of an easier one, and it's something harder when it could. But no, they're the same word. If you can believe He saved you, you can believe He can use you. But you have to choose that. You have to step out and begin to believe it. Now, there's three quick areas that I want to look at. And when I was reading these scriptures and God was putting them on my heart, I thought to myself, okay, God, I don't get it, but I'll do what you tell me to do. And it started to kind of make sense to me. Acts 10:38. How many Christians we have here? What's Christian mean? Christ-like. Okay, Christ-like. And in Acts 10:38, it gives us what Jesus did. And if we're Christ-like, it's a map of what we're supposed to do. It says, how God anointed Jesus of Nazareth with the Holy Spirit and with power, who went about doing good and healing all who were oppressed by the devil, for God was with him. Now, my wife has said for years, you need to take and you need to insert your name in that scripture. You need to put your name in that scripture. Your name. How God anointed John with the Holy Spirit and with power, who went about doing good and healing all who were oppressed by the devil, for God was with him. See, you've got to begin to insert yourself in the scripture and begin to understand, this is what God wants to use me to do. Now, I'm a, I'm a, I believe in the power of God. I am a Pentecostal believer. I believe God came. He filled me with the Holy Ghost. There's power that is there. I believe God prospers His believers, that if we can believe, God can bring us to a new place financially. I believe all that stuff. But in this scripture, it tells us the main reason that God has us here. See, all those things are good, but this is the why. This is the why. God anointed Jesus of Nazareth with the Holy Spirit and with power so He could go about doing good. He anointed Him with the Holy Spirit and power. You. Not someone else. You. He anointed you with power. He anointed you with the Holy Spirit. He gave you a third part of the Godhood to sit down on the inside of you, and all you have to do is activate them. That one third of God dwells and lives on the inside. That when I pray in tongues, when I simply use the gift that God has given me, the Holy Spirit comes and begins to do a work and builds me up on my almost holy faith. Praying in tongues is an event that happens one time and not again. Praying in tongues is supposed to be something that moves and works on the inside of us and builds us up, but you have to actually pick up the tool and begin to use it. See, I used to be a carpenter many, many years ago, and I still have some of my old tools, and they were good tools back then. But you know, a good hammer doesn't do any good unless you pick it up and you put it to use. A tool has to be used. God gave us the Holy Ghost so that we could develop a belief system and power on the inside. See, when you pray in tongues, one of the beneficiaries of praying in tongues is it kills unbelief in your life. It breaks off the devil on the inside in here that tells you you can't, you won't, you should, don't you do it, you don't have enough. See, He didn't give you a junior Holy Spirit. He didn't give you a lesser Holy Spirit, and someday if you study real hard and do good, then you'll graduate to the senior Holy Spirit. He gave you it all, one shot. See, you have to stop waiting for more. I'll bet if I took a poll of this place and people were honest, you talk about how God has spoken to you, maybe in a dream, maybe through a prophet, maybe in your own thoughts, maybe in your prayer time, that God has spoken to you. There are things that He wants you to do, and you haven't done them yet, and the reason is you're waiting for something. Something. But I'm here to tell you, you've got the something. You just have to activate it. Stop waiting for something different. Start stepping out and believing. Now, here's another one. Believing isn't changed or weighed by results. See, sometimes we believe and so we step out and it doesn't come out the way that we wanted, so we stop. Because we think, well, if God would do it, then He would have done it then. See, there were times in Jesus' life when He was walking the earth, and it says He would go into towns where there was a lot of unbelief, and not many miracles were done there. Is it because Jesus was less God on that day? Is it because He had less power? See, our belief system affects how God moves to us and through us. I found in my life that when I believe more, the Holy Ghost seems to move more. But when I get this, these things cranking in my head that causes me to go down a road of less belief, and I start looking at what I see instead of believing what I know, that I tend to move to the side and not see the miracles that I see when I just believe, even though it's crazy. Stop waiting for something else. And the reason He did that for you, the reason He gave you the Holy Ghost, the reason He anointed you, the reason He gave you power, so you could go about doing good. See, you're anointed to do good. That's what the Word says. To do good. And I heard an interesting thing, and I'm going to be studying this out here, and you'll probably hear a little bit more about it, but, you know, there really is a known will of God and an unknown will of God. And what I mean by that is there are certain things in the Bible that are written. They're written. There's no question. There are certain things in the Bible, they're the will of God, and they're written. This is one. You're supposed to do good. You don't have to ask. You know, God, I can either do bad or I can do good today. Which one should I do, Lord? I don't know your will. Right? It's very clear. It's in black and white. It's not very difficult for us to figure out. There are certain things that are just there, right? It's kind of like, are we supposed to worship God or are we supposed to worship the Cowboys? Well, you're supposed to worship God. It's in the Word. Cowboys isn't even in the Bible. Eagles are, but not Cowboys. No Cowboys in the Word. He didn't say you'll rise up on a horseback like a cowboy. Wings as eagles. See, there's a known will of God, and those things are written, and this is something that is known, right? The unknown will of God is kind of like, you know, should I buy this house? Should I take this job or that job? Those kind of things. And those are, you know, you can't go to, you know, 1 Dave 6:3, on this date, take that job, right? That's just not written in the Word. So there's more subjectiveness that's in there. But the things that are written, you have to follow because they're written. Does that make sense? So we're supposed to do good. Now, what did Jesus do? It says he went about doing good. Well, what does that mean? See, he didn't set out to make people feel good. He set out to do good. So he didn't let people say, you know, well, you're born again, but it's a slow walk, and you know, it's okay if you're a sinner and it's only been 10 years that you've been saved. And I know that you're still getting drunk every Saturday night and come to church with a hangover on Sunday, but oh, God loves you so much. See, he didn't tell people you should feel good in your sin. Jesus didn't beg people to follow him. It's one of my favorite traits about the Lord. He came to me one day when I got saved, and he said, follow me. And in that moment, I had a decision to make. Now, in my life, I had in 1980, let me think now, three. That I remember, I went out and I went to visit my brother in Colorado. And when I went out there, there was an evangelist that was there, and that evangelist preached. And I remember on that day, it was at a little, used to be a piano store on Colfax Avenue. And I remember, I think it was Colfax Avenue, but anyway, it was what? 38th, not Colfax. Colfax is 15. Anyway, you don't need to know that. But anyway, and I remember I went in there and I gave my life to the Lord that day. My brother had told me, he invited me and my family had gone out to visit him, and he invited us. Well, he didn't invite us. He said, come on, we're having church, you got to go. So we went, and I gave my life to the Lord. And I remember this was a little church, and I was sitting there after the service was over. I felt the power of God. I felt him move. And I said, I need this. I need Jesus. I've got to serve him. I felt that drawing. I felt the Lord telling me, follow me. After service was over, Pastor Simpkins came, and I remember he sat down on one of the chairs next to me. He says, come here, I want to talk to you for a minute. I didn't know him from Adam. I had no idea who this old guy was. And so he's sitting there next to me, and he says, you know, what you need to do is follow Jesus every day. He's telling you to follow him. I said, I know that I need some change. He said, the best thing for you to do, you should come and begin to serve the Lord. Now, this was in Colorado, and at the time, I was going to college in Scranton, Pennsylvania. And I remember looking at him and I went, huh? He said, God's all over you. You just need to serve him with all of your heart. And I remember looking at him and saying, well, I'm in college. I can't do that. And he said, there's colleges here. You should just give that up. Come here. You can still go to college. You can still do that stuff. But you need to serve God. And I remember in that moment, I knew that the Lord was saying, follow me. But inside, my little brain was saying, well, you got this, and what about this, and what are people going to think, and what about college, and you got to finish this. And I begin to do the checklist thing, the fors and against. Jesus is telling me to follow. Got to finish college, got to get a job, got to do this, got to, what about the family, never moved to Colorado. And I went down, and that day I made a decision, and I said, I'll serve God back east. I knew what God said, I chose not to do it. And my reasoning didn't mean a thing. And what began to happen was that downward spiral. He said, follow me, and I said, no. I went back home, I went to college, I tried to find a church, that lasted 1 week. I said, well, I'm going to live for God, I'm going to read my Bible, that lasted 2 weeks. And all those things begin to spiral down because I chose not to follow him. See, we have to follow him. He didn't beg people to follow him. He didn't beg me to follow him. I went through another 3 years of pig slop. And I went back to Colorado to visit my brother 3 years later. Hadn't been there since. And I'll never forget when I walked into that place and the Spirit of God was there and an altar call was given. I answered that altar call, and this time I heard the Lord say, follow me, and I said, yes, Lord. I had a return ticket for Pennsylvania. I went home, and on my birthday, I said, well, my mom and dad, I'm leaving. I'm moving to Colorado. Huh? I said, yeah, I'm leaving. When are you leaving? Now. I pulled all my stuff together. I put it in my 1976 Burgundy Honda Accord hatchback. I got the key out of the back, and I wound it up, pointed west, and started driving. Why? Because God said, follow me. And that's where, for me at that time, that's where he was. He didn't beg anyone to follow him. He's not begging you to follow him. But he has an invitation out there. And your belief system determines just how far you're willing to believe and willing to go. See, his goal wasn't to make people comfortable. I know all the church growth people say you got to make people comfortable and, you know, all these kind of things. I heard something yesterday. Someone was saying how, you know, the problem with the church world today is, well, we've got to make sure that we're easy on people, you know, because we don't want the millennials to get offended and not follow God. I think to myself, if this don't offend you, I don't know what to tell you, because this thing is offensive. This Bible here, it tells me how to live, how to do everything. It tells me how to vote. It tells me how to live my life, how to treat my wife, how to treat my kids. It tells me how to spend my money. This tells you everything. It's that kind of, he doesn't care about making people feel comfortable. What did he do? He preached the gospel. He healed the sick. He did good to those people that are around him. He didn't say, neither do I forgive you. Get up and leave the same lifestyle and you'll be okay. He did good. When everybody else wanted to stone her, he lifted her up and said, I forgive you too, but go and sin no more. You're not anointed just so you can be blessed, just so you can have a good life, just so you can live better, just so you can find a husband or a wife, just so that your finances get better, just so that your lifestyle can be better. It's a byproduct of the gospel, but not the goal. Okay, I'm losing you. What else did he do? He went healing all the people that were oppressed with the devil. Healing all that were oppressed of the devil. See, we live in a time we're afraid to cast out devils. The church is so afraid of devils that it's afraid to even recognize one so it can cast it out. See, you're supposed to be able to identify the devil and cast him out. Not just her, you. You're supposed to be able to recognize and say, there's a devil involved in this. Father, in Jesus' name, I cast the devil out. I bind them in Jesus' name and I plead the blood of Jesus. I'll not accept demonic activity to take place. That's why when we pray, especially in the season we're in right now, we're breaking the assaults of the devil off. We're saying people are bound by a devil. They're believing a devil. They're following a devil. And in Jesus' name, that devil has to go. You've got to begin to believe powerful prayers that you can cast a devil out of your house. I love that scene in that one prayer movie. I forget what the movie's called, but I love it when she opened the door and said, "Devil, get out!" That didn't start with that movie. She did that at least 10 years before that movie came out. I can remember her. There'd be nights where she'd get up in the middle of the night and all of a sudden the door would open up and I'd hear her screaming at the devil, "Get out of my house!" You've got to recognize the operations of a devil and cast him out. Matthew chapter number 5, verses 13 and 14. You are the salt of the earth. But if salt loses its flavor, how shall it be seasoned? It is then good for nothing but to be thrown out and trampled underfoot by men. You're the light of the world. A city set on a hill cannot be hidden. And I'm reading this scripture and I'm thinking to myself, salt and light. Salt and light. You know, when somebody's wounded and you put salt in that hurts. God's called us to be salt. There's a flavoring that's there. But you ever had anything that had too much salt? I mean, there's a flavoring and a seasoning salt's supposed to add. See, you're supposed to season the lives of people around you. You're not supposed to be just like them. If you're making a dish and the main ingredient, it's a chili dish, and it's not made by the champion, because it was made by the champion, I guess it's just right. But anyway, if you're making a chili and you taste it and you say, that needs salt. You don't put something in to taste just like what's already in there. You're putting in something to taste like salt. It's different. You're supposed to be different. And then it said we're supposed to be light. A city set upon a hill can't be hidden. You want to know what one of the biggest things I believe that causes people not to believe at a level that they really could? We don't really want to be light in a dark world. Well, maybe we wouldn't mind being like a black light. You know, it's not quite as pushy, and it makes everything look cool. Skinny jeans, a little tattoo, $1,000 sneakers. You know, those. You know, we want to be like kind of light. But in a world of darkness, if you're light and you walk in, it says you're a city set upon a hill. And it can't be hidden. In other words, you walk into a world of lightness and people go, whoo, that's bright. See, you're not supposed to be hidden. There's no secret agent Christians. You're supposed to be light in a world that loves darkness. Not a world that is dark, but a world that loves darkness. And so when you walk in the room, and what happens is, because you sense that, there are many people that say, well, I just want to be like a nightlight. I just want a little light. Just let me be a little bit. But we're not supposed to be hidden. We're supposed to be a bright light that's upon a hill. And you want to know why? So that people can say, I'm in a world of darkness, and right now my life really is a mess, and I feel the Spirit of God and the presence of God, and there's light. Move towards the light. But it affects our belief system. Because we start to think, well, I know, but I don't want to be radical. I mean, that would be too much. People won't like that. I mean, I know I'm supposed to be a witness, but, you know, I just tell people, I want them to see my little light shine. All right, I'm going to move on from that. There was a man in the Bible in Mark chapter 9, you can turn there, and his son was demon-possessed. And they brought the son to the disciples. Jesus wasn't there at the time. And they brought him specifically. The dad said, you know, cast the devil out of him. And it says that the disciples, you know, I don't know what they did, but they couldn't cast the devil out. And they just, you know, however that worked, they didn't have the authority, all that kind of stuff. They weren't able to cast him out. Verse number 20, it says, then they brought him, meaning the son, and they brought him. And when he saw him, talking about Jesus, immediately the spirit convulsed him. And he fell on the ground and wallowed, foaming at the mouth. So just Jesus' presence caused the devil to manifest. Just him walking in the area where this kid was, it caused the devil to begin to manifest and realize something's going to happen right now. Okay? In verse 21, so he asked his father, how long has this been happening to him? And he said, from childhood. And often he has thrown him both into the fire and into the water to destroy him. But if you can do anything, have compassion on us and help us. And Jesus said to him, if you can believe, all things are possible to him who believes. See, here, there's believes again. He says, all things are possible. And then the father said something that rings through history. He said, immediately the father of the child cried out with tears. There was a passion, a guttural cry that came out of that father. He didn't do the religious genuflex. Oh, thou Jesus. Right? He cried out with such a passion of a father whose son is being tormented. And he said, Lord, I believe. Help my unbelief. He said, Lord, I believe what you're saying. I know that it's true. I know that it's there. But inside, there's still that unbelief, God, and I need you to help me. See, I believe there are levels of belief that take place. There are times when you can just believe for something, and there are other times when it seems like you know that God wants to do it, you know that it's possible, but inside there's a torment, and it's almost an inability to believe at a higher level. See, I believe the disciples in this situation, they believed. They had seen it, they knew it. I think that they knew that they could cast the devil out, but something inside didn't rise to the level to cause it to take place. And their answer was not, well, I guess that's just not for us. That's for Pastor Teresa to do. But they knew that it wasn't there. And so this man said, I believe, because he said, all things are possible. I believe that. I believe all things are possible. See, when I preach here in the church, I know that when I preach on money, people go, I believe it. But we struggle to believe at the next level to where it affects what we do and what we have. We'll say, we believe in miracles and healing. But it affects us being able to, our unbelief affects us going to the next level to where people are laying hands on the sick, and when you're coming in, you're saying, Pastor, I got to testify. Someone was sick and I prayed for them and they were healed. See, there's another level that God wants to bring us to. The problem is we believe it, but we still have unbelief. We believe it here. We know that the word is there. We've seen it in operation. We know that God wants to do it. Many times we even know God wants to do it with us, but there's something in us that prevents us going that next step. And this father, that's what he said, I'm desperate. I've got to have an answer for my son. I believe. That's why I brought him to you. But help that area of unbelief. And Jesus cast the devil out of the kid. And then later on, the disciples, because see, they wanted to know. They got Jesus aside and they said, Jesus, what's the deal? Right? It says in verse number 28, and when he had come into the house, his disciples asked him privately, because they didn't want him to answer publicly, so they asked him privately. Why couldn't we cast it out? See, they believed they could or they wouldn't have tried. And Jesus said to them, this kind can come out by nothing but prayer and fasting. He wasn't talking about the devil. He was talking about their belief system. He was talking about the faith that they needed to rise up in. He was talking about the level of belief that caused them to push aside any doubt and allow faith to rise. Because miracles happen not just because I have faith, but because the person coming has faith, and we add our faith together and we see the power of God move. But you have to, he said, this kind, this unbelief, this doubt, this thing that lives in you that doesn't allow you to penetrate beyond the place where you're at, this only comes out by prayer and fasting. And it's not the kind of prayer where you're just, oh, Father, help me, I need your help. There's a level, and I'm just giving you by my own experience that I've gone through, that there were levels of unbelief. There's always levels, and I'm believing God to do so much more. But there's times when I felt such a feeling of unbelief. I wanted to believe. I knew it was true. I knew it was real. And there came a point where I remember I'd take my Bible, and I'd go in my front room, and I'd begin to pray, oh, God, you've got to fix this. You've got to change it. God, you've got to move. I know what the Word says. And I'd look at the Scriptures, and I had them all marked, that what God wanted to do in that area of my life, and I'd pray them, and I'd look at him and I'd say, but it took a period of declaration of saying, God, this is what your Word says, so this has to manifest towards me. You've got to pray with a level that assaults the enemy. Not just a little shimmy, shimmy, dimmy, dooey. You've got to go after that thing and say, God, there is a chunk of unbelief that exists on the inside of me that I need you to go in surgically and begin to remove that. And let me tell you about surgery. It always hurts a little bit. But he knows how to go in and cut that thing out and pull that unbelief. But it only comes out by prayer and fasting. I always tell people, when you've prayed and it's still there, stop eating. That's radical. Yeah. It's radical to believe what everybody else doesn't believe. It's radical to step out and believe God to do something when everybody else says it's impossible. And it takes some time on your face before God when your stomach is growling because it hasn't eaten in a couple of days. And you're saying, God, kill unbelief. Kill it. Destroy it. Cast it out of my life. Get rid of it, God, so that I can do what God wants me to do. There's a period of time that's coming where we've got to rise. We've got to come up. The world, I'm telling you, is on the edge of absolute chaos. And it's the people of God that say the Word of God's the truth. Listen to anything else, but it takes a radical to be able to do it and to believe it. See, our level of belief has to rise to a new level. And when it does, oh, the power of God will flee. See, it's easy to believe when they're up here and they're singing and they're, you know, you can believe for anything. But it's when you go out there, when you're in front of your family on Thanksgiving dinner, and you're sitting there, and you know the Holy Ghost is on the inside saying, you need to witness to him. Oh, no. We don't, at the dinner table, we don't talk about politics and religion. Holy Ghost is going, leave the politics out, just go for the gusto. And inside that thing, see, that's when your belief system needs to rise to a new level. You say, I want to tell you, he's changed me so much. See, a lot of times we get it wrong. We think we got to preach to people and at people. You just tell them what Jesus did in your life. I was bound, but now I'm free. I was lonely, but now I have a family. I was broken, but he put me back together. I was lost, but now I'm fine. I was blind, but now I see. He begins to do a work, and you just boldly see. You don't have to tell people what they need to do. Just tell them what he did in you.
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climber coming after me. 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

So here is the good news, my friends. The good news. There is, therefore, now no condemnation, no punishment, no curse for all those who are in Christ Jesus. All your fears have been taken away. Instead, hope has been given. Because God, out of His great love, redeemed us on the cross. So now, my friends, no power of hell and no scheme of man

Psalm 119, 105. It says, your word is a lamp unto my feet and a light unto my path. We have God in us, and he is light, and therefore we are the light of the world. This song celebrates that light. We march in the light of God. Let's sing in Zulu.

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So here is the good news, my friends. The good news. There is, therefore, now no condemnation, no punishment, no curse for all those who are in Christ Jesus. All your fears have been taken away. Instead, hope has been given. Because God, out of His great love, redeemed us on the cross. So now, my friends, no power of hell and no scheme of man

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1: So God inserted His will in the middle of hell, right? So if you're going to be a restoration person, that means you got to go into where the gates are burned with fire. You got to go in where everything's out of order. That's why church isn't all those people that everybody thinks they are. It's a whole bunch of people that figured out they're out of order and God's helping them get their life straightened up. It's not a place where everybody's got it together. Because see, if you have that, you'll think everybody's hypocrites when you see them do something wrong, which is a religious spirit. But if you go there knowing that everybody's got issues they're working through, and when you see them do something that's not so right, you don't get all weird. Because you know they're on a journey like everybody else trying to work it out. You see the difference? You see what religion will do? Religion will render the church powerless in performance, and relationship will make it a place of transformation. That's the difference. That's why there has to be a relationship with God and with people. You heard me say this last week, and this isn't to get anybody to listen. This is not what I'm talking about. If you're not right with the man of God, you're not right, because you have to have somebody in your life that represents God to you with skin on. Each of us have people in our lives that represent the authority of God that we have to be in right relationship with. And in America, if you'll pardon me, everybody likes equality. So a lot of times they just end up with Bible studies and no power. They all get together, have Bible studies, but there's no order. There's no pecking order. There's no government. There's no anything. If God finds a man that can take the pressure of the devil and the people that yield to him, he can build with that man. You realize, when you really are leading, look at Moses. Pharaoh didn't respect him, and his own people turned on him immediately. Now you realize when you're a leader, you get it from both sides. Now you know you have to know God to be able to operate in that environment. Let's just break it down to something we know. The family. The kids don't like the dad because he won't buy them what they want. And sometimes the wife don't like him because he won't give them what they want. He has to be able to, the very people he loves that get mad at him and disrespect him cannot change his behavior. He has to be true to his conscience and try to do what's right. That's a principle. It's not a situation. So that fits everywhere. Are you with me? You live by principle, not by situation. So in the church, there has to be a leader. There has to be order, just like there is in your house. The trouble starts like, okay, Miriam and Aaron and Moses. They said, "We hear from God too, Moses. You're taking too much upon yourself." What upset God so much, he just showed up right there. He said, "Let me deal with this now." Now you think about that. They claimed equality, so he comes showing up to straighten Miriam out and Aaron. Korah did the same thing. You know how many know the story of Korah? You should know the story of Korah. These principles will keep you from getting squirrely. Korah told Moses the same thing. He said, "You take too much upon yourself, Moses. Who do you think you are? We hear from God too." Everybody hears from God, but God always has set leadership. That's why, please forgive me, wives, but you might hear from God and you might be prophetic, but your husband has to do the implementation of it. Just because you said it don't mean he's the one's got to figure out how to do it, usually. Now, that's not always the case, but you get the point. You could say, "Well, God wants us to do this, but nobody knows how to get it done." So God has somebody in charge of the execution of the word. And if you just scream at your husband and tell him what he's not doing, he can't get that done. If you tell him, you're supposed to say, "And whatever you need, sweetie, to get this God, what God done wants, or God wants done, I'll help you." Now, you see the difference between going or saying, hey, this is what I believe the Lord said, honey, and if you know, kick it around, and I'll help you do whatever you need to get this done. Now, do you see the difference in the environment that you're going to get in that environment versus pointing at him and telling him what he's not just because you heard from God? That's why people are scary when they don't have character when they hear from God. They think they know what everybody should be doing. They think they know what the leaders should be doing. They think they know what all the elders should be doing. They become very opinionated and said, well, I don't know about all that, but I heard from God. Okay. Is it your responsibility to execute it? No. Then you just got to get in there and see what your part of the vision is. Maybe he told you because you didn't think, because you wouldn't know, and he wanted you to be a part of it. Does this make sense at all? It does if you read the scriptures. He finds a man that could take that pressure from both sides so the project can be done. Now you understand that, right? Even in your houses, I keep reiterating that. The best marriages are when the wives know they hear from God too. I think your wife has to hear from God, by the way. I don't think women are inferior. I don't think they're not. It's not an equality thing. It's an order thing. God, I mean, if they're going to walk with you, God needs to tell them too, right? But they still got to have the right order, not the high-mindedness that they heard from God. Same with the congregation, same with everything.
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1: So the wall got done. Then another level of order came. People began to take their place by lineage and gifting. Like I said, the same way Moses built it. So what's the next thing they did? You would think that they would be getting there. You know, like, okay, we built the wall, we got the gates up, and now we got everything in order. Do you know that all of that was just a layer of foundation for repentance? It was. Now, isn't that something? You think, well, I did this and I did that. God built the wall. He got the people in order. And then he read them the word. They did all of that so they could hear the scriptures. Now you realize you don't know all that when you're building the wall. You just do what you're told, and it creates an environment for God to do the next thing. That's why obedience is so important, because if you don't do the first thing, God can't do the second thing, which means he can't do the third thing, and he can't do the fourth thing. That's why stubbornness is as the sin of witchcraft. When you don't listen, you literally control the future. Stubbornness, God said stubbornness is as witchcraft. When you're in witchcraft, you're trying to control. When you get stubborn, you literally control the future of your marriage, your business, your church, whatever. Scary, isn't it? So he does all that to preach the word. I'm in Nehemiah 8 now. And all the people gathered themselves together. This is after they built the walls. Then they got the people in order. And then they go to the next phase. Line upon line, precept upon precept. As one man into the street that was before the water gate, and they spoke unto Ezra the scribe to bring the book of the law of Moses, which the Lord had commanded them. And Ezra the priest brought the law before the congregation, both of men and women, and all that could hear with understanding. That means some people don't understand. They're in a different place. It takes time to get there. Upon the first day of the seventh month, and he read therein before the street that was before the water gate from morning till midday, and before the men and the women and those that could understand, and the ears of all the people were attentive unto the book of the law. Isn't it amazing? God did all of that so he could get them in a place to hear the word. They needed protected from the enemy. They needed some order in their life for God to bring another level of revelation to them. That's why it's so important. I'm going to repeat myself. That's why it's so important that you obey each step fundamentally so you can get to the end of the vision. That's why, please forgive me. That's why some people just never get wherever they want to go or where God wants them to go, because they just disobey in little increments of stubbornness, unbrokenness, and they do not realize that it's all connected to the next level. They think it's just a little thing. I'm not going to do this. Not realizing God can't bring the next row of blocks on the foundation because they're missing. So everybody wants to go to heaven. Nobody wants to die. Everybody wants to live at the end of the vision, but they don't want to go through the steps that it takes to get there. I don't know what the devil's chasing me on. I can't get out of this. Lord, my husband hates me. It's just bad. It all can go back to some act of disobedience someplace. Because God's not crazy. He's not stupid. He knows exactly what order to do things in. And it goes back to something that he wanted to do next that you might have not done. So he gets you to that place. So he did all those things to create an environment. It's kind of like when you get married. A lot of people do this now. But like when you get married, you know, and you're going to, if you're a mindset of a provider, you think, well, I got to get a job. My wife could get pregnant. I probably should get a down payment for a house. You start thinking, you get all these thoughts, and then you start putting them in an order so they'll work, right? If you don't, you're under financial stress later. Your wife might not get to be with her baby when the first 3 or 4 years, and you wish she could have been at home. It might sound crazy, but you know all that needs planned out and worked out. Am I stretching you too far? You with me at all? That even if you know you're going to go to work, you might want 2 years to be with your baby when it's born. So you have to work that out.
0: 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We pray that this anointed message has been a blessing to your life. 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

0: When the priest comes to the altar, Shalom Aleichem. This is Jonathan Kahn, your Jewish connection, bringing you the riches of your Jewish roots in Jesus. Now get your pen out as fast as you can so you don't miss out on receiving a special free gift. Actually, several special free gifts coming up. On Yom Kippur, what happens? Aaron first has to atone for his own sins, the priest of his house. And that he does that first is because by doing that, he's able to bring atonement for the rest of the nation. But first, he's got to do it for himself. He's the priest. In the same way, Israel is the priestly nation. So what happens when Israel finds its atonement in Messiah, in Jesus? It will get reconciled to God. But what will happen? The whole world is going to be redeemed. You see, it says the priest represents all. So whatever happens to the priestly nation, Israel, is going to touch all. In Yom Kippur, we see the shadow. The priest returns to the altar of sacrifice. At the end of the age, the Jewish people are going to return to the altar of their sacrifice, Messiah. And what happens when the priest goes to the altar? Well, not only his sins are forgiven, but everyone's. So when Israel returns to the altar of Messiah, redemption comes to the world. So that's what Paul would say when he wrote, he said, if their transgression means riches for the world, their loss riches for the Gentiles, how much greater treasure will their fullness bring? If their rejection is the reconciliation of the world, what will their acceptance be but life from the dead, resurrection? The redemption of the creation. So in the same way, you are now a spiritual priest of God. And so your atonement is not only to bless your life, but to bless others. Those are your family, your friends, your relatives, everybody around you. You're not only saved for yourself, but for others. You have to bless the rest. So you need to bless the world. You need to sprinkle the blood of salvation all around you. Remember to pray and work for the salvation of the Jewish people, because when the priest draws near to the altar, the redemption comes. Want more on this mystery? Ask for Israel's Yom Kippur finale. And that's on CD. 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Or write me direct. Just write to Hope of the World, Box 1111, Lodi, L-O-D-I, New Jersey. The zip, it's 07644. It's Hope of the World, 1111, Lodi, New Jersey, 07644. Till next time, this is Jonathan Kahn saying Shalom Aleichem. Peace be to you, my friend. In Messiah, HaKohen HaGadol, the High and Great Priest, Jesus.
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4: Hallelujah. Glory to God Almighty. Praise the Lord. I hope you are as happy as I am, because I am happy because I'm going into the Word. Hallelujah. Somebody said, did you win some money? No. I'm happy because I have Jesus in my heart today. Amen. I hope you have Jesus in your heart. We're going to go to Psalm 121, please. Psalm 121. And I'm using King James, New King James Version. I want you to know that so you can actually connect with what God is doing or saying to you as we go through this time. This amazing time that we are living in. I want you to know that. Amazing time. Don't you ever forget that the King is coming back soon. I want to just put that right there before we go any further. Don't you ever forget. Don't let the enemy talk you out of you knowing that your King is coming soon. Hallelujah. Glory to God. That your King is coming soon. Psalm 121, I start with verse 1. I will lift up my eyes to the hills. I want you to hear that. You've heard it 1 million times here, one more time. I will lift up my eyes to the hills, from whence comes my help. Hallelujah. My help comes from the Lord who made heaven, and a devil didn't make it, God did. I'm happy. I'm telling you, devil didn't create it. God, in his majesty, created the heavens and the earth. Don't let the devil speak to you about that. He don't know nothing about that. He didn't make it. He wasn't even anywhere close to making anything. He always try to lie to us about this kind of thing. He will not allow your foot to be moved. If that is the case, and it is, why would you believe that he can move it? One simple thing that came in my heart about the Bible verse that talks about when God can do things, just let the devil know God already done it for me. Don't wait around, because he wants you to wait around to make a back and forth argument. That's what took down your brother in Genesis. Did God say it? He replied. Two-way conversation is not very good, my friend. Don't have a cool-way conversation with the devil. He says something, you say. He gets you engaged by doing that. He throws you off. He will not allow your foot to be moved. He who keeps you will not slumber. Let me tell you the truth about this verse here. You know, I believe, and I may be a little bit wrong, but I believe I knew this scripture when I was maybe 7. I remember very well, if you read my book, I remember very well, I go to prayer meeting with my mother at 4 a.m. in the morning in African time. Can you imagine that? Everywhere is so dark. And he put the lantern on, I carry the lantern, she'd be walking behind me. She'll be walking behind me. I believe I just heard it. That's what kept you alive, Felix. Your mother showed you the path, and you have been following it by the grace of God, not by your own path. May have stopped on the way one or two times, but I'm here by the grace of God. I hope you are here by his grace. I am here by his grace. He says, verse 4 again, behold, he who keeps Israel shall never slumber nor sleep. The Lord is your keeper. Can you say that to yourself? The Lord is my keeper. The Lord is my keeper. Say it with authority. Say it with knowing what you're saying. If the Lord is your keeper, devil have no choice over your life any longer. The Lord is my keeper, Felix. The Lord is your keeper. The Lord is your shield. At your right hand, the sun shall not strike you, Felix, by day, nor the moon by night. I decree and declare, the sun shall not strike you that is listening now. It will not strike you, nor the moon by night. The Lord shall preserve you from all evil. Did you hear that? All evil, not some of it. I don't know why we think God can do this. He cannot do that. All evil, all trials, all temptations, all lies. I like to hit on the lies for one more time. I say all lies, because the negatives you're hearing, the lies you're hearing from the enemy, is lies still. Just because you heard it from me doesn't make it any good. It's still the lie. Because the Bible told us he's a liar. He doesn't have anything good. He will speak a lie every time. So why are you even thinking about it? The Lord shall preserve you from all evil. Preserve you from all evil. If you haven't marked that all evil, mark it on your Bible. All evil. Not some of it. Not when I'm doing that one. All evil. He shall preserve your soul. The Lord shall preserve your going out and your coming in. From this time forth and even forevermore. Hallelujah. For this time. Right now we are, and even forever, he will preserve me. He will keep me in perfect peace, because guess what? My trust is in him. He will give me the perfect peace that I need for today, for tomorrow, forevermore. He will give me the perfect peace. I'm declaring that the Lord today will give you the perfect peace that you need to go through that place, go through that door. Go through that door in the name of Jesus Christ of Nazareth. Go through that door. You can. Yes, you can. Yes, in the name of Jesus, you can go through that door. Is that through the door of discouragement for your husband or for your wife? Go through the door in the name of Jesus Christ of Nazareth. Go through that door. That door is not bigger than God. I said that door is not bigger than your God. You are bigger and better than that door. Keep that door open. Don't close it. That's one of the things he gave me in 2024. He said, the door that I kept open, I keep open. In other words, that door can never close. If God has brought you to this ministry to be listening to the word, stay there. He has a plan. He has connected you to this radio station with a wonderful message. You know, sometimes I sit back and listen to the messages during my time of doing other things, but I'll be listening, and I heard what is happening. I'm not saying it because it's a radio station or whatever. Or, you know, I'm saying it because it's true. And all of a sudden, I just start listening to a program that had how drawn in God will bring me to start thinking and praying for this radio station. I didn't plan on it. I have to be honest with you. But I was minding something else, but God was minding my business. Wonderful program. Don't say, well, this is not my program. This is the program. No. If God is giving you a chance to listen to any one of our messages, please do. It has blessed my socks off, if you know what I mean. I have listened to many untimely, even the song they play, even the comments when they read the daily devotion. I get my word from there. I've done my devotion, but still, God knows what I need. I don't know what I need, to be honest with you. You don't know what you need. You're just listening to me now. You thought I was just going to pray for 1 minute and go. No, but I have gone somewhere else. Why? Because I'm directed by Him. Not by my feelings, by the Spirit of the living God. That's how I roll. I roll by the Spirit of the living God. And I want you to catch this. Because those programs, you say, well, I don't think I need that. Yes, you do. In the middle of it, bam, it will hit you. Because God knows what you need. You don't. He knows the encouragement word that you need. You know that Bible verse that he will instruct them to read at a particular time. One day I went to Sam's to buy something, and just right after I was just packing, bam, I had a word. Right there, they were reading the scripture. I'm praying. All of a sudden, I heard it. I stayed there for a minute. I didn't just walk away and say, well, I'll come back later. No, that timing is quite important. I will always tell people the timing of the Lord is impeccable, and I mean it. There's some things that you will hear when you hear that. And you know, amazingly, you can hear that word, and all of a sudden, you didn't know it was for you, but it really wouldn't work for you. It was for somebody else that He wants you to reach when you get into the Sam's Club. All of a sudden, when I got there, the person that I need to deliver that word I heard was right there. As an evangelist, I evangelize everywhere I am. Everywhere is my marketplace. Everywhere I go in the train. I just came back from Washington, D.C. It was amazing. And I was rattling. No, there was a special assignment He has prepared. Have you been watching? That's what one of my favorite pastors says. Have you been watching? I heard that the first time I came to Rockford, I went to his church, my former pastor. And that's what he kind of opened the section with. Have you been watching? Boy, that stays in my heart. Of course, you know it stays in my heart because I just said it to you. Have you been watching what God is doing in your life, in your family, with your wife, with your daughter, with your son? Have you been watching? Have you been watching what God is doing? Are you waiting for the what you so-called big things? There's nothing that God does for me that is little. Everything is big. I don't have a little thing God does. Big things. For the fact that He delivered me, for the fact that I'm saved, it's a big deal. Come on. You got to know it's a big deal. So I want to ask you, have you given your life to Jesus Christ? Have you made the Lord your Savior? Have you said, Jesus, come into my heart? If you haven't, that's why I'm here this morning. Could you do that? in the comfort of your own house. Maybe you're sitting in the car. Maybe you're like me, you got stuck in Sam's warehouse, or maybe where you went to get a gas or coffee. And you say, man, why am I waiting here? Because you need to give your life to Christ. That's how urgent it is. And you can say, Father, I come to you now. Forgive my sins. I believe that your son, Jesus Christ, came and died for me. And I believe on the third day, he was raised from the dead. I submit my life and everything I do to you today. Have your way in me. Teach me. Lift me above my circumstances. I bless you in Jesus' name. Amen. If you have prayed that prayer, thank you. Find a local church that you can fellowship. There's something about fellowship. God bless you. Bye-bye.
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6: 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Are your words like that? Do you lift people up with words?
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So here is the good news, my friends. The good news. There is, therefore, now no condemnation, no punishment, no curse for all those who are in Christ Jesus. All your fears have been taken away. Instead, hope has been given. Because God, out of His great love, redeemed us on the cross. So now, my friends, no power of hell and no scheme of man

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Romans 6, I think it says that strength is for service and not status. That's the Message version. That the ways that God has made us strong is not so we can prop ourselves up, but so that we can extend a hand and lend a hand, and that by the strength and weakness, our strength and weakness mixed together, that all of us will be made strong. I just want to sing that again. God doesn't do anything without going first. He doesn't charge us to do anything without going first. Christ is the ultimate example of strength being for service and not for status. Can we sing that chorus one more time? Christ our King.

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Larry Norman with I Wish We'd All Been Ready on God Is in the Music. Did you catch a key line in the song that says, there's no time to change your mind, the sun has come and you've been left behind? Well, do you know what that tells us? If you are not saved by the shed blood of Jesus Christ and have not had your sins forgiven, now is the time to do so. You need to decide.

Decide now to accept Jesus while there is still time. 2 Corinthians 6:2 reads, "Behold, now is the accepted time. Behold, now is the day of salvation." When is now? It's always now, which means that it is always the time of salvation. Look around at the world today. Wars, earthquakes, famines, hurricanes, pandemics, political unrest. With all of those things plaguing the earth, why are you waiting to have your sins forgiven? If you are unsaved, and if you have never asked Jesus to come into your life and forgive you of your sins, you are playing around in a world full of dire circumstances, any one of which could kill you dead. And let me tell you another thing. Just being a good person will not get you into heaven. In John 14:6, Jesus says, "I am the way, the truth, and the life. No man cometh unto the Father but by me." That means Buddha can't forgive your sins. Muhammad can't forgive your sins. Confucius can't forgive your sins. And certainly, you cannot forgive your sins. You created them in the first place. No one, I repeat, no one, that includes me, that includes you, is able to come to God and get into heaven when they die by any other means than by being washed in the shed blood of Jesus Christ and having their sins cleansed away. That's it, period. No matter what man might tell you, no matter how many symbols there are on the coexist bumper sticker, no matter how many other religious figureheads there may have been that were good men or great leaders, there remains only one way to heaven, and that is by having your sins washed clean by the blood of the Lamb, that is Jesus Christ. They say that hindsight is 20/20. You know, where you can look back on things and see oh so very clearly what you should have done? Well, trust me on this one. Dying without having your sins forgiven is one case where you don't want to have hindsight showing you that you made the wrong decision. Running from God and the welcoming arms of Jesus is making a decision. I play pinball professionally, and it's easy to look back on a match in a tournament and see what you could have done to win. Or maybe it's just a thought like, you know, if we would have brought more bottles of water on the trip, we probably wouldn't have gotten thirsty. It's easy to look back and see what you should have done. But friends, let me tell you, no decision is more important as the one you will make for Jesus Christ. How many years do we have left here on this earth? 60, 70, 90, 110 if we are most fortunate? We should all be making decisions based on where we are going to spend eternity, which is forever, rather than making decisions on whatever is easiest or makes us feel most comfortable here on earth for the few short years that we have here. Some folks make the statement, "Well, I have the rest of my life to get saved." As a matter of fact, I heard it from a young man that was in a youth conference that I spoke at. My reply was simple. Yes, you do have the rest of your life to accept Jesus as your Lord and Savior. But the rest of your life might be 20 minutes from now. You could pull out of this parking lot and not see the tractor trailer coming down the road due to heavy fog. That is why it is so important that when you die, you are dying saved. You are dying having been forgiven by Jesus Christ. You see, no one knows when they are appointed to die or when Jesus is coming back. That is why we are to be ready. That is why the time of salvation is now. Because Matthew 24:36-42 reads like this, "But of that day and hour knoweth no man, no, not the angels of heaven, but my Father only. But as the days of Noah were, so shall the coming of the Son of Man be. For as in the days that were before the flood, they were eating and drinking, marrying and giving in marriage, until the day that Noah entered into the ark, and knew not until the flood came and took them all away, so shall the coming of the Son of Man be."
Those things are going on today. How many people do you encounter that are just happy-go-lucky, seemingly without a care in the world? But they need not be caught unaware. That's why they need to hear about Jesus. That's why they need to be told that there is a Savior. Getting back to verse 40, we pick up on some of the inspiration in Larry Norman's song. Then two shall be in the field, the one shall be taken and the other left. Two women shall be grinding at the mill, the one shall be taken, the other left. Watch therefore, for ye know not what hour your Lord doth come. Folks, again I say, you do not know how long your life is going to be. This week, you may step out of your home or business or church right into the path of a runaway vehicle. You may suffer a fatal heart attack 6 hours from now. With all the violence in the world today, you could accidentally be killed in a shooting within 3 hours from now. And I might as well say it, something could cause your life to end and you enter eternity before this broadcast is over. So I'm here to tell you, if you've never asked Jesus to come into your life and cleanse you of your sins, you need to do that right now, because you are not promised another breath. Being a good person will not get you into heaven. Going to church faithfully will not get you into heaven. Other religious figures cannot forgive your sins. You must be born again. You must ask Jesus into your heart and accept Him as Savior. Bottom line, you must be living a life forgiven of your sins, for no man knows the hour of the Lord's return or the minute of our last breath here in this life. And that makes now the time of salvation. If you have never asked Jesus Christ into your life, please say this prayer and mean it with your whole heart. Jesus, I come to you as a sinner. I know that you are the only way to God, the Father in heaven, and I seek you to cleanse me of my sins. I believe you died on the cross, rose on the third day, and are now alive to hear my prayer and forgive all that I have done wrong. Jesus, create in me a clean heart so that I can live my life from this moment on, knowing that I am serving you on this earth until the day that I am with you in heaven. Thank you for taking away my sins, and thank you for hearing my prayer. It's in your name I pray, Jesus. Amen. And amen. Folks, if you prayed that prayer asking Jesus into your life, please let us know. Our email address is godmusichope@gmail.com. That's all one word, godmusichope@gmail.com. Also, if you would like us to pray for any need that you may have in your life, you can email your prayer request to us using that same address, godmusichope@gmail.com. I'm Scott Reppert, hoping you'll join us here again for the next broadcast of God is in the Music. Until then, as always, let the Lord be with you. We'll see you later.

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